0: Quintet, in concert at Dendrinos Chapel and Recital Hall in Interlaken, Michigan. Thanks to the folks at Interlaken Presents for sharing that concert with us. Brazilian composer Osvaldo Lacerda was very interested in highlighting the national music of Brazil in his original works. In 1963, he received a Guggenheim grant, which he used to study with Aaron Copland. He was a longtime educator and wrote several music textbooks that are still used in Brazil. Happy to feature the work of Osvaldo Lacerda here on PET. In a moment, pianist Stuart Goodyear plays Ferocious Music by Prokofiev. 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
1: 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I'm Mary Darcy, and I'll bring you a daily dose of that sweet sunshine with your Vitamin M, your 9 o'clock Mozart, every weekday at 9 o'clock sharp, right here on WMHT.
0: Russian composer Sergei Prokofiev left home in 1918 to escape the Russian Revolution. He chose to go back for good in the mid-1930s. If Prokofiev ever regretted that, he certainly couldn't say so out loud. He arrived back in Russia just in time for Stalin's purges. Something like 1 million Russian civilians were kidnapped and killed simply for being suspected of opposition to Joseph Stalin. In 1940, the Soviet government made Prokofiev an offer that he could not refuse. He was forced to write a big piece called Hail to Stalin, celebrating Stalin's achievements. 2 years later, in 1942, Prokofiev wrote his Piano Sonata No. 7. This dark sonata definitely did not celebrate Stalin, but ironically, it still won a Stalin Prize for being considered vital to the Soviet war effort. Let's hear the ferocious and violent opening movement from Prokofiev's Sonata No. 7. You can almost feel the world fracturing at the brutal battlefront of the war. Stuart Goodyear in concert in Portland, Oregon.

a fun brass quintet from 1990. The Quintetto Concertante by Osvaldo Lacerda. Lacerda wrote each movement in a manner that highlights a certain member of the ensemble. And we heard it played by the talented members of the American Brass

0: Sergei Prokofiev wrote his Piano Sonata No. 7 during World War II, with the Battle of Stalingrad raging around him, a bloody battle that turned the tide of the war on the Eastern Front. When the sonata premiered in January of 1943, Russian newspapers were full of the stories of Soviet resistance at Stalingrad. Ever after, Prokofiev's Piano Sonata No. 7 was referred to as the Stalingrad Sonata, even though Prokofiev never called it anything but Sonata No. 7. It is ferocious, grim, violent. You can really feel the fractured brokenness of the world in that first movement. Stuart Goodyear played the opening movement in concert in Portland, Oregon, as part of Chamber Music Northwest. In a moment, Breathing Through the Fear. 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
1: The stepdaughter of Johann Strauss Jr. once asked Johannes Brahms to autograph her fan. He obliged by writing a few notes of the Blue Danube Waltz, followed by the words, "Unfortunately, not by Johannes Brahms." 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

0: 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Gene Barron is our technical producer. 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
0: I can smell the salt air and feel the spray of the waves in that music. When Claude Debussy wrote this about the power of the ocean, he used the full expressive range of the orchestra to bring it to life. It feels so atmospheric, you might think he was right at the shore. But Debussy was fairly far inland in France when he wrote La Mer, with not a splash of salty water on his toes. He wrote to a friend that distance was not a problem. Quote, I have endless memories of the water, and in my opinion, those memories are worth more than reality. From APM, American Public Media, this is Performance Today. I'm Melissa Owsley, and for Valerie Kaler, Debussy's La Mer on the way this hour. Here's a piece for guitar by British composer Erlyn Wallen. It's her tribute to Spanish composer Joaquin Rodrigo. This is simply called Red.

0: a piece simply called in French, La Mer, or in English, The Sea. Music written in 1905 by Claude Debussy. Now considered one of the great French composers, but actually when he was younger, Debussy thought he was going to grow up to be a sailor. Debussy wrote that music inspired by his memories of the ocean. We heard it from a concert that took place about 225 miles from the Mediterranean Sea. A concert at Victoria Hall in Geneva, Switzerland. Mirga Grajanite-Tila conducted the orchestra of the Swiss Romande. Tremendous performance of La Mer by Claude Debussy. In a moment, a revealing quartet by Jarrod Tate. 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
2: 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Johann Gottlieb Goldberg was then a 14-year-old harpsichord virtuoso who was employed by the Count to play music for him during his sleepless nights. 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
0: I'm Melissa Owsley, filling in for Valerie Kaler today. Composer Jarrod Impechaha-Chaha Tate is a member of the Chickasaw Nation of Oklahoma. Several years ago, he was asked to write music honoring the American Southwest. He incorporated the music and rhythms of the Hopi and Pueblo peoples into this string quartet. It's called Pisachi. It begins with a paraphrase of a traditional Pueblo buffalo dance.

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1: Johnny and Joe had a band, one of the best of the 60s, the 1860s. Joe was the leader. Johnny became his assistant. But arguments came over whose music they were going to play and how things were going to work. At the end of five tumultuous years, they split. Johnny, or Johann Strauss Sr., well, he formed his own band. Joe was Joseph Lanner, who continued to play with his orchestra. The two great talents were now forever enemies. Great music of Joseph Lanner, Johann Strauss Sr., and all your other favorites and the stories behind it, 24/7 at your classical companion, 89.1 WMHT-FM Schenectady, 88.7 WRHV-FM Poughkeepsie, WMHT-HD, and streaming online at classicalwmht.org.
0: What comes to mind when you hear the phrase whirling dervish? It's often used as slang to refer to someone who's full of energy or moving quickly, sometimes in a wild manner. Those kids are spinning around the playground like whirling dervishes. But a whirling dervish is also a member of a Sufi religious order in Turkey that uses dance as meditation. Their famous dances aren't wild or uncontrolled at all. Rather, their spinning begins from a place of stillness and reverence. Composer Erlen Wallen wanted to emphasize the devoted worship of dervish dances. She begins her piece with a hypnotic chant to reflect the dance's intense, trance-like state. And while her dervish does become more passionate, it never descends into chaos. This is Dervish by Erlen Wallen. Oliver Herbert is playing cello. Roman Rabinovich is at the piano.

0: It began with a slow, hypnotic chant and then built into a whirling dance. And I love how, by the end, we've gone full circle back to a brooding recollection of the opening chant. Music inspired by the meditative state of Sufi dervish dances. That was a piece called Dervish by Arolyn Wallen. Oliver Herbert played cello. Roman Rabinovich was at the piano. And they gave that concert in Chagrin Falls, Ohio, as part of Chamberfest Cleveland. One thing I love about PT is the mix of evocative music, old and new. There's always something to discover, whether it's music written 2 weeks ago or 200 years ago. We'd love to hear your thoughts on today's show. 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Our staff here at PT is senior host Valerie Kaler. Catherine Slusher is our senior producer. Producers Megan Oglesby and Kathleen Bradbury. Associate producer John Goman. Music logger David Kemp. And our classical digital producer is Inez Guanches. I'm Melissa Owsley. This is Performance Today from APM, American Public Media.
1: 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Sakari Oramo leads the BBC Symphony Orchestra in an elegiac memorial from Gerge Kurtag. And then the music of Mahler fills the Royal Albert Hall in a performance of his Symphony No. 6, The Tragic. I'm Steve Seal. That's coming up on APM's Symphony Cast.
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It's Georges Bizet next on WMHT. Some of that genius music that he wrote for the play by his friend Alphonse Daudet, La Lésienne of 1872. The play was a complete flop. The music remains. This is the suite number 2.

0: L'Arlésienne, suite number 2 by Georges Bizet, ending on that wonderful farandole. Emmanuel Crevin there on WMHT conducting the Lyon National Orchestra.
1: If you've ever left your phone in an Uber, you might have some understanding of how Tchaikovsky felt after his carriage ride to Moscow. In an effort to score a ride, he and his brother told a postmaster that he was a Russian prince and gentleman of the emperor's bedchamber. So the postmaster let them ride along with him. But as he settled into his hotel at their first stop, he realized his luggage, which included sketches for his second symphony, was missing. He was afraid the postmaster had opened it to learn the truth, so he sent someone to get it. But the postmaster would only release the luggage to the prince himself. 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

Christopher O'Reilly's version of Joni Mitchell there. That's from his disc Lotus Land on WMHT, The Dawn Treader. Coming up next on WMHT, something that makes me personally wonder if I am not the only person in the world never to have seen Downton Abbey. The music by Scottish composer John Lunn. This is Downton Abbey, the suite from the Chamber Orchestra of London.

0: You'll have recognised that if you're a Downton Abbey fan. 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
0: It's a much-loved Weber masterpiece next on WMHT. 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Invitation to the Dance, André Lenard conducts.

André Lennard conducting the Slovak Radio Symphony in Weber, Karl Maria von Weber's wonderful Invitation to the Dance is Opus 65. Do you know about Rob Brown's Invitation to the Dance? 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

0: Scottish composer Anna Meredith on synthesizer there with the Ligeti Quartet. That was her Black Friars, one of her best known pieces. 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
1: Here's music of the Waltz King, Johann Strauss Jr., written in 1889 as a toast between two rulers. Hand in Hand was the original title. 1889 became the Emperor Waltzes. Here is Claudio Abbado leading the Vienna Philharmonic.

The Emperor Waltzes of Johann Strauss Jr. from 1889. That was Vienna Philharmonic, led by Claudio Abbado. 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The original title for that work, Hand in Hand, written as a toast of friendship between two nations.

0: Wolfgang Amadeus Mozart, the divine Mozart for you there on WMHT. This slow movement from his C minor piano concerto, number 24, Kerschel 491. Ivan Morovitz was the pianist with Neville Mariner conducting the Academy of St. Martin in the Fields.
1: He was playing the harpsichord at 3, composing at 5, and by 6, he was off on his first European tour. We take for granted that he's history's greatest musical prodigy. But what would life be with no Mozart? I'm Mary Darcy, and I'll bring you a full-length work by Mozart every weekday morning at 9, your daily dose of Wolfgang Amadeus, your 9 o'clock Mozart, right here every weekday at WMHT.
2: I'm Ashley Beth Gates, a cellist living in New York City. 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
0: It's a movement from Scriabin's very first symphony next on WMHT. His very ambitious first symphony, enormously long, 6 movements in total, complete with a choral finale. We're going to hear the 5th movement, Allegro, Riccardo Muti conducts.

from the symphony number 1 in E major 1900 by Alexander Scriabin. That was the fifth movement, Allegro, in a recording from the Philadelphia Orchestra, conducted by Riccardo Muti. It's sweet and lyrical Max Brook next on WMHT. Janina Janssen here to play the Max Brook Romance in F.

Max Brooks, Romance in F for the Violin, his opus 85, played there on WMHT by Janina Janssen with Ricardo Chailly and the Gewandhaus Orchestra. Here's a moment of Absolute Beauty by Gabriel Fauré, played on saxophone by Branford Marsalis.

MHT, the Symphony No. 2 in C major by Robert Schumann, 1847. So ill when he wrote this, terrible mental distress ringing in his ears constantly, and yet he came up with this. It's performed here by Staatskapelle Berlin.

That's the Pia Jesu from Fauré's immortal Sunlit Requiem, Opus 48. Played on saxophone there, obviously, on WMHT by Branford Marsalis with the Orpheus Chamber Orchestra. It's a triumph of the human spirit next on WMHT.

0: That's one of the great C major chords, the finale of Robert Schumann's C major Symphony No. 2 of 1847. Daniel Barenboim in that recording on WMHT conducting Staatskapelle Berlin.
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0: Five Miniatures for Flute, Oboe, and Piano from 1949, the music of William Grant Still, played by the Sierra Winds with Carol Urban Stivers at the piano. 89.1, 88.7, Classical WMHT.
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0: The Beethoven Concerto Finale for you there on WMHT from the Piano Concerto No. 1 in C major. Long, long was the pianist there with Christoph Eschenbach directing the Orchestra of Paris.
1: Sure, these days everyone knows Johann Sebastian Bach, right? And of course his sons Carl and Johann Christian come to mind.

You might even pull the names Wilhelm Friedemann and Johann Christoph Friedrich out of your memory banks. Great musicians, maybe not as famous as their dad or some of their brothers. But the Bach family tree was ripe with talent even before Johann Sebastian. The most famous pre-Johann Sebastian Bach was an older cousin, Johann Christoph. J.S. described him as the profound composer. Great music and the stories behind it 24/7 at your classical companion, 89.1 WMHT-FM Schenectady, 88.7 WRHV-FM Poughkeepsie, WMHT-HD, and streaming online at classicalwmht.org.

It's a blockbuster violin concerto next on WMHT 1879, dedicated on the title page to the great maestro Josef Joachim with the deepest of respect, Antonín Dvořák. And you know what? Joachim told Dvořák he was too busy and never got around to giving the premiere. His loss. Here it is, the great Dvořák Violin Concerto in A minor, performed here by Hilary Hahn with the Frankfurt Radio Symphony.

0: The Dvorak Violin Concerto, his one and only in A minor, 1879. In that performance on WMHT from Hilary Hahn on violin with the Frankfurt Radio Symphony, Andres Orozco Estrada conducting.
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0: One of the most painful things about being an artist is that sometimes you have to leave some beautiful work on the cutting room floor, so to speak. Sometimes you have to kill your darlings in service of the story. George Gershwin felt that way about some of the music that didn't make it into his opera Porgy and Bess. But Gershwin couldn't stop thinking about the parts that were left over. So he used those leftovers to cook up this work, his marvelous Catfish Row Suite. 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
1: 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Pianist Vladimir Falzman plays two of the preludes, Opus 28.

0: two of the Chopin Preludes, Opus 28, there on WMHT, numbers 17 and 19, played by Vladimir Faltman.
1: A dark, mighty work of tremendous scope. Here is the Piano Quintet in F minor, Opus 34 of Johannes Brahms. On your Classical Companion, WMHT pianist Paul Gulda joins the Hagen Quartet.

0: Music of Johannes Brahms on your classical companion, WMHT, from 1865, the Piano Quintet in F minor, opus 34. Actually began life as a string quintet and then tried as a sonata for two pianos before, with the help of Clara Schumann and Joseph Joachim, Brahms finally settled on that form, Piano Quintet, published in 1865. We heard Paul Gulda, the pianist with the Hagen Quartet. 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

inspired by the Peanuts cartoons and Shredder playing the piano. Alan Tafes-Willock composed this whole piano concerto, the Peanuts Gallery. That was the first movement, Shredder's Beethoven Fantasy. Jeffrey Beagle on piano there on WMHT with Alexander Jimenez conducting the Florida State University Symphony.

Peter was recovering from the disastrous failure of his marriage. He went off to Switzerland to heal and regroup. The marriage was a sham anyway, but in 1878, he still wasn't able to live openly as a gay man. He was resting in Switzerland and composed a deeply emotional work. The work became a staple of the violin repertoire, but at the time, one critic called it odorously Russian, claiming it brought audiences face to face with the revolting thought that music can exist which stinks to the ear. Well, nobody remembers the critic, but people have been enjoying Tchaikovsky's violin concerto for generations. Great music and the stories behind it. 89.1 WMHT-FM Schenectady, 88.7 WRHV-FM Poughkeepsie, and streaming online at classicalwmht.org.

ending on that famous little Träumerei, Dreaming. Before that, to Foreign Lands and People. That was Ashkenazi playing Schumann on WMHT, the two most famous scenes from childhood. It's a viola masterpiece for you next on WMHT, or Symphony with Viola, as it's described. Harold in Italy by Hector Berlioz, inspired by the famous Byron poem Childe Harold. Berlioz himself was travelling through Italy at the time. In its entirety here, four great movements, beginning on Harold in the Mountains, March of the Pilgrims, Serenade of an Abruzzo Mountaineer, and final, Bandits Orgy. This performance from Gerard Cosse, the viola player with the Revolutionary Romantic Orchestra.

0: Harold in Italy by Hector Berlioz, 1834, inspired by Byron's great child Harold's pilgrimage. That performance on WMHT from Gérard Cosse on viola with the Revolutionary and Romantic Orchestra, Don Elliott Gardner conducting.
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A little ricerca from the Italian Renaissance there on WMHT by Francesco da Milano from Milan, played there on guitar, obviously, by Kevin Gallagher.

famous little Shostakovich festive overture written in 3 days, 1954, for the Bolshoi. They had someone stationed at the door ready to cart away each page as he wrote it, page by page. Gustavo Dudamel there on WMHT conducting the Simón Bolívar Symphony. It's a Corelli violin sonata next on WMHT. He was a superb violinist himself. Number 9 in F-sharp minor, performed here by Trevor Pinnock and members of the English Concert.

0: Corelli's Opus 2, Number 9, his violin trio sonata in F sharp minor, performed there by members of the English Concert.
1: Sometimes it's hard to find the right words to define a feeling. Arturo Toscanini was having a hard time describing to the orchestra the feeling he wanted to convey in this piece, Claude Debussy's symphonic suite, La Mer. Suddenly, Toscanini had an idea. He pulled a silk handkerchief out of his pocket and threw it up in the air. As it wafted down and fell softly to the floor, he said, "Play it like that." And that's why he was Toscanini. Great music to the orchestra, the feeling he wanted to convey in this piece, Claude Debussy's symphonic suite, La Mer. Suddenly, Toscanini had an idea. He pulled a silk handkerchief out of his pocket and threw it up in the air. As it wafted down and fell softly to the floor, he said, "Play it like that." And that's why he

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1: It's the great English composer Ralph Vaughan Williams in the music next on WMHT. You know, he spent his youth wambling around the English countryside with Gustav Holst gathering English folk song, much the same as Bartok had been doing in Hungary. Well, this is some of the result, his English folk song suite of 1923, beginning with this lovely march. 17 come Sunday.

Ending on Folk Songs from Somerset. That was the English Folk Song Suite of 1923 by Ray Vaughan Williams in an English performance there on WMHT, Neville Mariner and his Academy of St. Martin in the Fields. It's a violin serenade next on WMHT by Max Brook, 1899. The violin was his favourite instrument. Four movements here, performed by the Leipzig Gewandhaus Orchestra.

Max Brooks' lovely Serenade of 1899, performed there by the principal violin of the Leipzig Gewandhaus Orchestra, Kurt Masur conducting.

It's lovely lyrical Mozart next on WMHT, the Theme and Variations movement from his Divertimento number 15, the so-called Lodron night music, performed here by Cappella Istropolitana.

0: The lovely theme and variations, the second movement from the Mozart Divertimento number 15, his so-called Laudron night music, written for the Countess Laudron. That performance by Harald Neerath, directing Cappella Istropolitana.
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James Galway plays his golden flute next on WMHT. The lovely Chimarosa Serenade with Kazuhito Yamashita on guitar.

Music by Domenico Cimarosa, the Neapolitan opera composer, writing all this beautiful music for flute as well. That was Cimarosa's Serenade, performed by James Galway and Kazuhito Yamashita on guitar.

0: Mozart, the divine Mozart, the slow movement from his C major piano concerto number 21, his famous Kerschel 467. That performance from Maria João Pires with Teodoro Guschelbauer conducting the Lisbon Gulbenkian Chamber Orchestra.
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0: E. Power Biggs and the Philadelphia Orchestra, all led by Eugene Ormandy, the Symphony No. 3 in C minor, Opus 78 of Camille Saint-Saëns, his organ symphony, on your Classical Companion, WMHT.
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Music from the Sistine Chapel next on WMHT by the wonderful Giovanni Palestrina, who incidentally, as a member of the Pope's choir in the Sistine Chapel there, was scandalous because he was married, the only one, of course, in history. We're going to hear Chanticleer here and the lovely Kyrie and Agnus Dei from the Missa pro Defunctus of 1590.

0: Music from the Sistine Chapel there on WMHT. That was Chanticleer singing the Kyrie and Agnus Dei from the Missa pro Defunctus by Giovanni Palestrina, 1590.
1: Know someone who is really good at giving gifts? 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

0: The lovely air, transposed sometimes as air on the G string by Johann Sebastian Bach from his orchestral suite, number 3. Yaroslav Dvorak there, no relation to the composer, conducting Kapelle Istropolitana.
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2: 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Here is Charles Rosenkranz leading the Royal Philharmonic WMHT.

0: The Death and the Maiden Quartet, Musica Franz Schubert in that string orchestra arrangement of Gustav Mahler. We heard Charles Rosenkranz leading the Royal Philharmonic Orchestra on your classical companion, WMHT.
1: The Parley of Instruments is a musical ensemble named after a 17th century public concert series in London. The word parley comes from an old word that meant to speak. The Parley of Instruments conducts a musical conversation between the performers, and you'll hear them conversing over some 18th century music on Sunday Baroque this weekend.
0: Sunday, beginning at 7 a.m.
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0: Little Bernard lived in a small town in 18th century Finland, and as far as he could tell, there was only one person in that town with any interest in music, a shop assistant who played the flute after hours. One evening, little Bernard lingered to listen, too long for his parents, who had been searching for him. They scolded him, but he returned the next evening. Eventually, Bernard taught himself the clarinet and joined a military band. Bernard Henrik Krusell would go on to become one of the greatest composers Finland has ever known. 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

0: The opening Allegro con brio, the piano trio number 1 in B opus 8 of Johannes Brahms. 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
3: It's one of those wonderful Stokowski transcriptions next on WMHT. 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

0: Music from Tudor times there on WMHT, as it was originally. Anyway, the Pavane and Galliard by William Byrd in Stokowski's transcription. There's Stokowski himself at the helm of the London Symphony Orchestra.
1: His talent was unmatched, and his creativity seemed to flow effortlessly, breaking rules and making way for bright, beautiful, and emotional works. Generations later, Dvorak would call his music Sweet Sunshine. I'm Mary Darcy, and I'll bring you a daily dose of that sweet sunshine with your Vitamin M, your 9 o'clock Mozart, every weekday at 9 o'clock sharp, right here on WMHT.
2: Full of charm, full of grace, here is the Violin Concerto No. 22 in A minor by Giovanni Battista Viotti. Lawrence Foster conducts the Juilliard Orchestra with violin soloist Itzhak Perlman.

0: from a collection called Concertos from My Childhood, works that Itzhak Perlman performed as a very young violinist, came back to much later to record. Itzhak Perlman, the violinist, the Juilliard Orchestra, Lawrence Foster conducting. That was the Violin Concerto No. 22 in A minor of Giovanni Battista Viotti. 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

0: This is Italy, and now has begun what I have always thought to be the supreme joy in life. I am writing, dear parents, to thank you for having given me all this happiness. When Felix Mendelssohn turned 21, his parents gave him a gift, a trip to Italy, a gift that inspired what he later called the jolliest work he had ever composed, his gorgeous Fourth Symphony, the Italienne, a gift to a young composer that turned out to be a gift to us all. 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

0: Inspired by Norwegian folk tunes, that's the Norwegian Rhapsody by Edouard Lalot. The Paris Conservatory Orchestra performed it with conductor Albert Wolff.
1: 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I'm Steve Seal. 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

0: Wynton Marsalis playing Torelli there on WMHT, the Trumpet Sonata in D with Anthony Newman and the English Chamber Orchestra.
1: The Parley of Instruments is a musical ensemble named after a 17th century public concert series in London. The word parley comes from an old word that meant to speak. The Parley of Instruments conducts a musical conversation between the performers, and you'll hear them conversing over some 18th century music on Sunday Baroque this weekend.
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1: 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Appropriate, Gerald Finzi himself retiring to the English countryside to become an apple grower. 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

0: 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Johann Gottlieb Goldberg was then a 14-year-old harpsichord virtuoso who was employed by the Count to play music for him during his sleepless nights. On the next WMHT Live, this Sunday at 6, Bach's complete Goldberg Variations from a Berkshire Bach performance with Kenneth Weiss at the keyboard. 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

The lovely slow movement from the Grieg Piano Concerto, still in his early 20s when he wrote that. He had to take it to Franz Liszt to ask him if it was any good. That performance on WMHT from Leif Ove Arnsnes on piano with a Bergen Norway Philharmonic under the baton of Dmitry Kirilenko. It's a big, beautiful Sibelius symphony for you next on WMHT. This is the one of which he said, it was as if God the Father was throwing pieces of mosaic from the edge of heaven for me to pick up and figure out what the pattern

was Sibelius's Symphony No. 5 of 1915. This is the one with that amazing riff in the French horns. Klaus Makala here conducts the Oslo Philharmonic.

0: Symphony No. 5 in E-flat by Jean Sibelius, 1915. Did you enjoy that, with that amazing riff in the horns? That performance on WMHT from Klaus Markeler at the helm of the Oslo Philharmonic.
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0: She left an abusive husband during the height of the Great Depression and moved with her two daughters to the home of one of her piano students. Organist, teacher, and composer Florence Price was recovering from a broken foot, which left her with some time to work on this, her first symphony. When the Chicago Symphony Orchestra performed it in 1933, Price became the first African-American woman to have her music performed by a major American orchestra. 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
1: It's a famous piano trio opener for you next on WMHT, the Arianski. 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

0: The famous opening of the Arianski piano trio, Anton Arianski's number 1 in D minor, 1894, third performance on WMHT from the Rembrandt Trio.
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Gyöngyö Ma playing that lovely Mendelssohn Song Without Words, Opus 19, and the orchestration there, obviously, with Ennio Morricone conducting the Roma Sinfonietta. It's Tchaikovsky's great Opus 53 next on WMHT, his orchestral suite number 2. 5 movements, opening on the jeu de son, the play of sounds between the winds and the strings. Following that, the waltz, the scherzo for accordions, the famous rêve d'enfant, and the danse baroque, the Cossack dance to end. Nemeyevi conducts the Detroit Symphony Orchestra.

0: Tchaikovsky's great Opus 53 of 1884, his Orchestral Suite No. 2, in that performance on WMHT from the Detroit Symphony under the baton of Naima Yevi.
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0: Good morning, 10 o'clock on this Saturday, August 15th. Welcome to the weekend. 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I'm Charlotte Walton with listener requests for the rest of the morning, classical at WMHT.org. And another gorgeous program you've put together for me, something for the gardeners this morning, inspired by the botanist Linnaeus. Bela Bartok's much-loved concerto for orchestra, Samuel Coleridge Taylor proving his genius with this beautiful clarinet quintet in half an hour, and this first request for Anne of High Falls, who wants to hear the beautiful chorus from Fauré's Sunlit Requiem.

That's a lovely way to start our Saturday morning for Anne of High Falls, the lovely Anne Yostay from Fauré's Sunlit Requiem, 1890, Byung-hun Chung there conducting the National Choir and Orchestra of Santa Cecilia in Rome. 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This next request for Minor of Troy, who's been reading up about George Forster, the botanist and writer who accompanied Captain Cook on his voyage, second voyage to circumnavigate the globe, wants to hear the sort of Sturm und Drang symphony that was popular at the time. Storm and stress, the emotional backlash to the intellectualism of the Enlightenment. This one, the beautiful C minor by Joseph Martin Krauss from the early 1770s.

The Symphony in C minor by Josef Martin Krauss, the Swedish Mozart, so-called. That, a live recording, obviously, of Giovanni Antonini conducting the Basel Chamber Orchestra for Minor of Troy, who's been reading up, as I said before, on George Forster, the botanist who sailed with Captain Cook, and who did, by the way, know Mozart. They belonged to the same Viennese lodge in the 1780s, and that means that Mozart would have heard of New Zealand. I absolutely love that. I'm from New Zealand originally. This is your classical companion. Listener request until 12, classical at WMHT.org. 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I've got your Canadian brass right after the break.

0: count suffered from ill health and insomnia. Johann Gottlieb Goldberg was then a 14-year-old harpsichord virtuoso who was employed by the count to play music for him during his sleepless nights. On the next WMHD Live, this Sunday at 6, Bach's complete Goldberg Variations from a Berkshire Bach performance with Kenneth Weiss at the keyboard. 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

Music from St. Mark's in Venice, the Canzone di Sonar No. 4 by Giovanni Gabrielli, played there by the Immaculate Canadian Brass. 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This next request for Simon of Albany, who wants something for Samuel Coleridge Taylor's birthday. Today. Quite right, Simon. What a good idea. Born this day, August 15th, 1875, rose to a challenge as a student at the Royal College of Music from Stanford, the professor, to compose something as equally good but not derivative, just after Brahms's clarinet quintet had come out in the early 1890s. And when he came up with this, Stanford said, "You've done it, me boy." Samuel Coleridge Taylor's Clarinet Quintet in F-sharp, performed here by Anthony McGill with the Catalyst Quartet.

0: the Clarinet Quintet of 1895 by the 20-year-old Samuel Coleridge Taylor, born this day, 1875, died far too young of pneumonia or poverty, essentially at the age of only 37, poor chap. That was Anthony McGill on clarinet with the Catalyst Quartet. 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Annabelle of Hudson, stay tuned. I've got your Hildegard of Bingen right after the break.
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cellist Raffaele Gromes in the string version there of Hildegard of Bingen's A Virtuous Sapientiae for Annabelle of Hudson. Hope you enjoyed that. 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This next request for Catherine, who generally spends her Saturday mornings in the garden, she says, and wants something to garden to. Well, let's have Jean Francais' lovely little neoclassical oboe concerto, the Flower Clock, inspired by Linnaeus and seven separate flowers blooming at different times of the day, opening on the Galant du Jour, the poisonberry that flowers at 3 a.m, in the definitive recording here from the oboist who commissioned the piece in 1957, John Delancey with the London Symphony Orchestra.

0: The Flower Clock by Jean Francaix, ending on the Sile Noctiflore, the night flowering catch fly blooms at 9 p.m. That was the original oboist who commissioned it, John Delancey, with André Previn and the London Symphony Orchestra. 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Irene of Albany, who's of Hungarian heritage. I've got your Bartok Concerto for Orchestra right after the break.
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0: Just gone 20 past 11 on WMHT, and just one request left in the rest of the show for Irene of Albany, who's of Hungarian extraction herself, wants to hear Bartok's much-loved Concerto for Orchestra with that poignant history commissioned by Koussevitzky at Bartok's hospital bedside. Nobody knew yet that he in fact had leukemia that would eventually kill him. Five movements in total in a famous recording here, recorded live in Boston Symphony Hall exactly 50 years after the premiere there in 1944. Seiji Ozawa conducts.

Joseph Haydn's Little Piano Concerto in C, played there by Philippe Entremont, also directing the Vienna Chamber Orchestra, right here on your classical companion, WMHT. We're heading towards the Berkshire Opera Festival's Lucia de Lammermoor opening next Saturday. And right now, one of Albéniz's most beautiful movements from his great Iberia, his cycle inspired by Spain. This is Almeria, played by Hélène Grimaud.

0: Almeria from Albania's great cycle for piano, Iberia, played there by Hélène Grimaud, right here on your classical companion, WMHT, Berkshire Opera Festival's Lucia de Lammermoor opens next Saturday in Great Barrington, Massachusetts, with a rather special inclusion in the Mad Scene, the famous Mad Scene. Director Brian Garman tells us all about that right after the break.
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0: the Berkshire Opera Festival is in full swing with its main stage production opening next Saturday, August 22nd at the Mahewi Performing Arts Centre in Great Barrington. Donizetti's Lucia de Lammermoor, starring Christine Lyons in the title role with Terence Chin Loy as her lover Edgardo and Dean Murphy as Enrico. And joining me now to tell us about it is co-founder and artistic director Brian Garman. Hello Brian, how are you?
1: I'm very well. How are you, Charlotte?
0: Very well, thank you. So, you've chosen the crown jewel of Bel Canto Opera to feature this year, Brian. Also, notoriously, the bloodiest opera in the canon, with a special feature in the mad scene that I'm excited to talk about shortly. But first, why Lucia?
1: Well, we try to provide and produce a wide range of operas here at Berkshire Opera Festival, and indeed it's part of our mission to explore the entire operatic repertoire. And we had not yet done one of the great Bel Canto tragedies, and so I decided it was time that we do that. It might be helpful, in fact, if I just said a couple of things for your listeners first about what Bel Canto is and what's behind this style. Bel Canto is an Italian term that literally means beautiful singing, but it is, in fact, much more than that. It's a whole musical language of its own, and a style of writing in Italy during this period was 1835 when Lucia premiered, that has certain tendencies and patterns. The singing must be beautiful, of course, and the most important musical element in these operas is often the melody. And the foundation of singing a beautiful melody is this thing that we call legato, which is the absolute seamless connection of one note to the next. And there's often a lot of vocal showing off, a lot of very high notes, fast runs, trills, and other sorts of embellishments. And the towering example, as you said, of what Bel Canto is all about is Lucia di Lammermoor.
0: You need an astonishing coloratura soprano to be able to sing that role. So tell me about your Lucia.
1: Indeed. Well, it's a wonderful cast that we have all around. In the title role is Christine Lyons, an incredibly compelling and moving singing actress who I think has a really unparalleled way with Bel Canto style. I can think of very few sopranos these days who have such an innate sense of this particular musical language, and that's why she'll be joining us. This is, in fact, her second appearance with Berkshire Opera Festival. She was also with us in 2017, singing the role of Echo in our production of Strauss's Ariadne of Naxos.
0: Oh, I can't wait to hear her. And, of course, also a great story, isn't it, about tragic love?
1: Indeed. The story itself is based on Walter Scott's novel, The Bride of Lammermoor. It takes place in Scotland at the end of the 17th century. And it's the sad story of this young woman who has fallen in love with her family's sworn enemy. And she has no agency because these men, her brother in particular, are controlling whom she's allowed to love, whom she has to marry, and what direction her life is going to take. And it has been arranged that she is going to marry this man, Arturo, who will help her brother's failing finances and bring honor back to the family. Mm. But she is driven to such a point where, in the famous mad scene, of course, after she's forced to marry this man, she goes mad with tragic results.
0: Yes, the famous mad scene. This is Lucia's famous aria that goes up to a high mm-hmm. F, possibly even higher. But what is also special about this scene is that it calls for one of the very strangest instruments ever created, and you're sourcing an original for this production. Tell us what you have, Brian.
1: Indeed. Well, in this famous mad scene, people are accustomed to hearing this through the years with soprano and flute solo. And that was, in fact, not the instrument that Donizetti wrote this scene for. He intended it to be played by this instrument called the glass harmonica. And that is indeed what we're going to be using. This is an instrument that was invented by Benjamin Franklin, of all people.
0: Of all people, and yes.
1: It, and it gives a

0: very sort of eerie quality to an already eerie scene. It's a series of different sized glass bowls nested on a rod that turns around, and each bowl produces a different note. So the musician with wet fingers plays them as they rotate. It's similar to running your wet fingers around the rim of a wine glass. It's the same principle.
1: Yes, yes, indeed. And was actually surprisingly popular for a time. I think Mozart and Haydn and Beethoven included it in their music, didn't they?
0: It was, but it had its popularity was short-lived. And I don't know if that was because of the difficulty involved in playing it, or if it was because of other factors, but it you know, over a relatively brief period of time, fell out of favor. And it also doesn't, it's not an instrument that's capable of producing a great deal of sound. So as orchestras got larger and the instruments in the orchestra also themselves became louder and were more pronounced, let's say, it didn't really have a place in the orchestral literature anymore.
1: Indeed. And the instrument itself is huge. How many of them, these actual instruments, the glass harmonica, how many of them are there out there in the world? And how many performers are there of it?
0: Well, there aren't very many instruments in existence. I can't give you an exact number, but there are even fewer musicians who know how to play it. And we were fortunate because we were able to get in touch with one of the country's foremost glass harmonicists. He lives over in the Finger Lakes area, and he's agreed to play this for us. And he has a lot of experience with this piece. He's also done it in productions at the Metropolitan Opera and the Atlanta Opera. So we're happy that he's going to be joining us for this.
1: This is Dennis James. He's been on no fewer than 6 albums with Linda Ronstadt.
0: Oh, is that right? I learned something today.
1: So I understand. So we really have the foremost glass harmonicist for this production. I can't wait to see it. Donizetti's Lucia de Lammermoor, August 22nd. The season begins in Great Barrington. Brian Garman of Berkshire Festival Opera, thank you so much for joining me. Toy, toy, toy.
0: Thank you so much, Charlotte. Always good to talk to you.

Did you hear that glass harmonica in there? Natalie Dessay was a soprano in that recording of The Mad Scene from Donizetti's Lucia di Lammermoor, Metropolitan Opera production, that recording. And you have the chance to see that rarest of instruments in action, the glass harmonica, played by the world's foremost glass harmonicist, Dennis James, at Berkshire Opera Festival's Lucia di Lammermoor, opening next Saturday in Great Barrington, Massachusetts, at the Mehewi Performing Arts Centre. You can hear the full interview with Brian Garman, the director, on our website, and more info about their season at berkshireoperafestival.org.

Vivaldi's lovely double oboe concerto in D minor, his Roman 535, in a recent release there from the musicians of the Prince of Monaco and their director, Gianluca Capuano, bringing us almost a 10 to 1 on WMHT, closing out this hour with Maya Beer's lovely ballet, Les Patineurs, the Skaters of 1937 from the Philadelphia Orchestra here.

0: Giacomo Meyerbeer's 1937 ballet Les Patineurs, the Skaters, for Sadler's Wells in London. That was the Philadelphia Orchestra in a classic recording there. Have you been out to SPAC yet this summer? It is Beethoven 9 tonight, yes. The annual tradition at SPAC, 7:30 this evening, Yannick Lézard-Séguin conducting. And that brings us almost to 1 o'clock on WMHT. Stay tuned, I've got one of Telemann's loveliest suites right after the break.
1: The Philadelphia Orchestra captures the hearts and imaginations of its audiences. Every summer they bring iconic works to life alongside exciting premieres and the best and brightest soloists and guest conductors. It's the perfect evening under the stars at SPAC this summer, August 5th through 22nd, with Brian Stokes Mitchell, a Tchaikovsky spectacular, Josh Groban, and more. 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
0: Just gone 1 o'clock on WMHT. Thank you for your company this Saturday lunchtime. I'm Charlotte Wilson. I'm ending my show today on Schubert's most joyful symphony. If it doesn't fill you with happiness, I don't know what. And continuing right now with one of Telemann's loveliest suites, proving here that he can write in any style that you name. His suite La Changeante, Nicholas Ward conducts.

one of the many thousands of suites by Georg Philipp Telemann. Literally, he wrote thousands of those things. The suite La Changeante with Nicholas Ward in that recording, directing the Northern Chamber Orchestra. Right here on your classical companion, WMHT, we're heading towards Franz Schubert's Happiest Symphony. And right now, Clara Schumann pouring all her love for Robert into these three romances for piano the year before they married, 1839.

0: Clara Schumann's Three Romances, dedicated to Robert in 1839, played there by Isaac O'Connor Mason, right here on your classical companion, WMHT. Got a little motet by the 13th century King of Castile after the break. And then it's Schubert's Happiest Symphony. Don't miss it in just a couple of minutes.
1: The Count suffered from ill health and insomnia. Johann Gottlieb Goldberg was then a 14-year-old harpsichord virtuoso who was employed by the Count to play music for
0: by the 13th century King of Castile after the break. And then it's Schubert's Happiest Symphony. Don't miss it in just a couple of minutes.
1: The Count suffered from ill health and insomnia. Johann Gottlieb Goldberg was then a 14-year-old harpsichord virtuoso who

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The Bleaker Consort, recorded live at St. Paul's in London with that little motet, Santa Maria Strella, by Alfonso the Wise, the 13th century King of Castile, bringing us to this happiest of Schubert's symphonies next on WMHT. If this doesn't fill you with joy, I don't know what. This is the 19-year-old Schubert channeling Mozart, thoroughly in love with Mozart. Oh, Mozart, immortal Mozart, he wrote in his journal. What countless impressions of a brighter, better life hast thou stamped upon our souls. Schubert Symphony No. 5, George Schulte conduct.

0: Schubert's lovely Symphony No. 5, 1816. Schubert channeling Mozart. That was the great Mozart conductor. George Scholte, the helm of the Vienna Philharmonic. And that's the end of me for now. Charlotte Wilson here on WMHT. Thank you for your company. Might see you at SPAC tonight. Beethoven 9 at 7:30 with Jarek Nezisegar conducting. And have a lovely weekend, won't you? It's coming up to 2 o'clock now. Bye-bye.
1: He was playing the harpsichord at 3, composing at 5, and by 6, he was off on his first European tour. We take for granted that he's history's greatest musical prodigy, but what would life be with no Mozart? 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

He always said he was too ugly for show business. Yosef was from a show business family for sure, though. His father and brothers were well-known composers and band leaders, and he had the family musical talent. But Yosef Strauss was a man of many talents, an engineer, a mathematician, a playwright, an inventor. Among his designs was a horse-drawn street sweeper. But when his brother, the Waltz King, fell ill from exhaustion, Yosef was pressed into service in the family business, helping compose and lead Johann Jr.'s orchestras. Turns out Yosef was good at that too. Great music, great composers, and the stories behind them 24/7 here at your Classical Companion at 89.1. 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

0: The Parley of Instruments is a musical ensemble named after a 17th century public concert series in London. The word parley comes from an old word that meant to speak. The Parley of Instruments conducts a musical conversation between the performers, and you'll hear them conversing over some 18th century music on Sunday Baroque this weekend.
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The lovely little Notturno for strings by Antonín Dvořák, 1883, in a Czech performance there on WMHT from the Prague Chamber Orchestra. So, on the 2nd of April, 1800, the Holy Roman Emperor, Francis II, attended a concert at the Hoftheater in Vienna and exclaimed, "There is something revolutionary in that music." He was right. Coming up next on WMHT, it's Beethoven's Symphony No. 1 in C major, performed here by the Mito Chamber Orchestra.

0: Beethoven's Symphony No. 1 in C major there on WMHT. That's the one about which the Emperor exclaimed, "There is something revolutionary in that music." He was right. Seiji Ozawa in that recording conducting the Mito Chamber Orchestra. Beethoven. The drama. The beauty. The joy. Doesn't he make you glad to be alive? It's Your Fifth with Beethoven every weekday, 5:30, on Your Classical Companion, 891 at 887 WMHT FM.
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0: Music from Golden Age Venice, next in the music on WMHT, Vivaldi's Concerto in E minor for strings, played here by Le Violon du Roi.

Mathieu Lussier directing his Violon du Roi, the King's Violins, and Vivaldi's Concerto for Strings in E minor, Rome 550.

Well, in the late 17th, early 18th centuries, composing just wasn't the thing that women did. Unless, of course, they were privileged, they were wealthy, they were born into families who believed in the power of music. And that was the case for Elisabeth Jacquet de la Guerre. She came from a very wealthy aristocratic family in Paris, so was able to spend a lot of her time with one of her passions, which was music. This is her Chamber Sonata No. 3.

0: The ensemble Musica Fiorita and the Chamber Sonata No. 3 in D Major by Elisabeth Jacquet de la Guerre.
1: 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Johann Gottlieb Goldberg was then a 14-year-old harpsichord virtuoso who was employed by the Count to play music for him during his sleepless nights. On the next WMHD Live, this Sunday at 6, Bach's complete Goldberg Variations from a Berkshire Bach performance with Kenneth Weiss at the keyboard. 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

0: 16 of the Hungarian dances of Johannes Brahms in that charming set. 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
3: The Parley of Instruments is a musical ensemble named after a 17th century public concert series in London. 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The Parley of Instruments conducts a musical conversation between the performers, and you'll hear them conversing over some 18th century music on Sunday Baroque this weekend.
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4: 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It's one of Handel's prettiest little tunes next.

the lovely aria from the last Concerto Grosso that George Frederick Handel ever wrote, number 12 in B minor. Jürgen Ernst Hansen there on WMHT conducting the Chamber Orchestra of Europe.

Wolfgang Amadeus Mozart next on WMHT. It's a little bit of a mystery what he wrote this for, but he was writing fugues at the time, the great five-part fugal ending of his Jupiter Symphony, 1788, a little standalone, adagio and fugue in C minor.

0: Mozart's Köchel 546, the little standalone adagio and fugue in C minor. Neville Mariner there on WMHT conducting his Academy of St. Martin in the Fields.
1: Ever have a change of heart? Been dead set against doing something, but then thought, well, all right, maybe. How'd it turn out? Edvard Grieg passed on Heinrich Ibsen's offer to compose music for the play Peer Gynt. He just wasn't feeling it. But the longer he sat with the idea, the more he thought, maybe I should. Eventually, Grieg began to think he was, in fact, the only man for the job. And he may have been right. The two marvelous suites he composed based on his music for Peer Gynt remain some of Grieg's best-known work to this day. Great music and the stories behind it. 24/7 at your classical companion. 89.1 WMHT FM Schenectady, 89.7 WRHV FM Poughkeepsie, WMHT HD1, and streaming online at WMHT.org.
2: Well, what might an oboe concerto sound like if it were played by a trumpet? 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

0: performing with the BBC Scottish Symphony Orchestra. Originally, that's a concerto for oboe.
1: The Parley of Instruments is a musical ensemble named after a 17th century public concert series in London. The word parley comes from an old word that meant to speak. 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
5: Here's Doc Nani's wonderful variations on a nursery song. Next in the music on WMHT is piece for piano and orchestra. The nursery song comes a few minutes in. You'll recognize it. Here's a pastiche of the styles of various composers of the day. He wrote on the title page, for the enjoyment of those of you with a sense of humor, for the annoyance of the rest. The pianist here is Isaac Hannah Mason with the Royal Liverpool Philharmonic.

0: Variations on a Nursery Song of 1914 by Hungarian composer Erno Dohnányi. And yes, the nursery song Twinkle Twinkle Little Star, played there by Isidor Cannon Mason on the piano, with the Royal Liverpool Philharmonic Domingo Hindoyan conducting.
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3: Welcome back to From the Top, where outstanding young musicians come to play. I'm your host, pianist Peter Dugan. It's so great to be with all of you this week and every week, thanks to the generosity of Susan and Gerald Slavitt. In case you're just joining us, we're coming to you from the studios of Minnesota Public Radio, located in St. Paul, Minnesota. Our next young musician lives in St. Cloud, Minnesota. Here's 14-year-old violinist Lorelei Schoenhard. Hey!
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0: This is Symphony Cast from APM, American Public Media. I'm Steve Seal, and this week we continue our summer residency in the UK at the largest classical music festival in the world, the BBC Proms. From July through September, music fans enjoy 8 weeks of extraordinary music making with concerts of orchestra, choral, and chamber music. If you're a music lover who is new to classical music, the Proms is the perfect place to start exploring. In fact, Sir Henry Wood, the first conductor of the Proms back in 1895, had just that in mind. He wanted this festival to be accessible to the masses, and to this day, it still holds true to that mission. And with that mission, established all those years ago, comes the central tone of the Proms Festival. Fun! Even when serious or weighty music is being played, you can hear the excitement in the audience by their always enthusiastic responses of cheers and roaring applause. It's no wonder the Proms is known worldwide as the greatest celebration of classical music there is, one looked forward to every year by thousands of attendees and millions of radio and online listeners around the world, including you, today. So what does prom mean in this context? It derives from the word promenade, which for this English festival refers to the fact that the original concerts over a century ago were held outdoors. These days, the Royal Albert Hall is the venue, but the festive and casual spirit remains. For this concert, it's a mix of old and new, as is often the case at the proms. First, the UK premiere of a work depicting the undulating of the ocean waves by the French-American composer Betsy Jolas, who celebrates her 100th birthday this summer. Then the magnificent violin concerto of Jean Sibelius, played by a recent winner at the International Sibelius Violin Competition, Suya Park. And to conclude, another grand and thrilling favorite, Richard Strauss's tone poem, Also Sprach Zarathustra. So settle in for another grand evening here in London at the 2026 BBC Proms Festival. Welcome to APM's Symphony Cast. Let's take our seats now in the Royal Albert Hall and turn things over to our colleague from the BBC, Martin Handley.
1: Hello and welcome to the Royal Albert Hall for the second of this year's BBC Proms being given by the BBC Philharmonic Orchestra. Tonight, joined by Chief Conductor John Storgards for a programme which ends with a work that is one of the best-known beginnings in all music, the vivid representation of a spectacular sunrise in Richard Strauss's tone poem Also Sprach Zarathustra, Thus Spake Zarathustra, which works so brilliantly in Stanley Kubrick's film 2001, A Space Odyssey. Before that, we've Sibelius' glorious, very personal violin concerto, and making her Proms debut to play it, the winner of last year's Sibelius Violin Competition, Suya Park. But first, music by the Franco-American composer Betsy Jolas, who celebrates her 100th birthday 2 weeks today. Back in 1962, she wrote incidental music for Shakespeare's The Tempest to be broadcast on French television. Composing half a dozen waves of music she could combine in a random order. 15 years later, she transformed her Tempest score into a work for full orchestra, which, as she says, was an opportunity to conceive a continuous form in waves without a single moment of silence, like the sea. In a way, she was also processing her experience as a teenager when, on the deck of a ship crossing the Atlantic, she was thrilled by feeling it pitching and rolling. That is, until a huge wave washing over her changed everything. All's ready on the platform. The leader of the BBC Philharmonic, Zoe Bayers, in her place. And here comes John Storgards to conduct the UK premiere of Betsy Jolas' Tales of a Summer Scene.

0: Principal cellist Peter Dixon plaintively ending Betsy Jones's Tales of a Summer Sea, the frightening turbulence of which has just received its UK premiere here in the Royal Albert Hall, with the BBC Philharmonic conducted by John Storgods. Five percussionists, two timpanists, knitting the waves together, Paul Turner and Tim Williams, the timpanist, starring. The 14-year-old Betsy's experience of a storm off the Azores was quite something, and when she was soaked by this huge wave, she was terrified, and ever since then she's been trying to get that terrible fear of the sea out of her head. A very happy 100th birthday to Betsy Jolis for the 5th of August. So now there's a bit of stage chess to be played before Suya Park can join the BBC Phil to make her proms debut performing Sibelius's violin concerto. When he was 50, Sibelius wrote, "Dreamt I was 12 years old and a virtuoso." As a young man, he'd still seriously entertained hopes of becoming a concert violinist, but his playing was flawed, not least by his nervous temperament. It's no wonder Sibelius's one concerto should be for his instrument. And of course, he had a very good idea of what the violin could and could not do. Perhaps too good an idea, pushing it to its limits. I asked Suya whether she thinks you can tell from the music how much he wished he could have played it himself.
1: There's so much passion and so much heart, and he puts his whole life in it, and it's no surprise that this is the most famous violin concerto of all violin repertoire, and I can hear all the things he wanted to really try out and all the musical ideas, but also this technical virtuosity, and yeah, it's all in there. He puts everything in this 31 minutes.
2: It's quite improvisational feel at some point.
1: Yeah.
2: Do you need to really let go to let the music live?
1: Of course, but also you need this discipline as well to make it sound very freely.
2: So yeah, do you have a favourite moment?
1: I got to say the second movement all the time. It's something very special. You can hear the finished nature, you can feel it, you can feel the soul of Sibelius. You cannot compare this movement to anything else. And I'm really looking forward to playing in this kind of hall.
0: Tonight's soloist, Suya Park. Sibelius himself conducted the first performance of the concerto in 1904, when the soloist was apparently red-faced and perspiring, fighting a losing battle with the music's bristling difficulties. Thereafter, Sibelius did his usual structural rewrite of the concerto and took the opportunity to make things a little easier for the soloist. They're still subject to extreme demands, though, not least because they keep playing almost throughout the entire work. Despite those challenges and the gypsy-like and improvisational feel to the music, Sibelius's concerto is symphonic, particularly the first movement, which begins so magically and becomes so stormy. It's followed by that tender and simple romance which Suya loves, before the finale, which somehow combines seriousness with skittishness. Sibelius himself apparently once called it a danse macabre, while the musicologist Donald Toby said it sounded like a polonaise for polar bears, which actually seems strangely apt. Well, the orchestra is reset, as you can hear, back on the platform, just tuning again. The young Sibelius was bitterly upset when he failed an audition as a violinist for the Vienna Philharmonic. Well, thank goodness he did. It wasn't his playing the auditioning panel worried about, but his nerves, and they were probably right. Nerves were a problem later on when he conducted. He needed a very stiff drink to be able to get onto the podium at all. As last night, an absolutely packed house awaiting the arrival of Suya Park. Here she is, followed by John Storgods, joining the BBC Philharmonic on the Royal Albert Hall stage to perform Sibelius's violin concerto.

0: inner darkness confronted. Sibelius as captain of his soul and his music, at least, at the end of his violin concerto. It was performed here in the Royal Albert Hall by Suya Park with the BBC Philharmonic Orchestra, conducted by John Storgard. Huge embrace between soloist and conductor. John was the chief judge of the Sibelius Violin Concerto, which Suya won last year. Making her bronze debut tonight, looked completely unfazed, on a note out of place. Interesting that two of her most important violin heroes are Maxim Vengerov and Leonidas Kavarkos. Sibelius was originally taught the violin by a military bandmaster. He used to take his violin with him on holiday and improvise in the open air. And he said, "The violin carried me away entirely. The wish to become a great violinist was to be my greatest desire, my proudest ambition, and never made it." Thank goodness we wouldn't have the concerto and everything else that we have that we so cherish. Back comes Suya Park on her own, which usually means one thing, a bit more.
1: Johann Sebastian Bach, Lago.

0: Wonderful when you get encores and the entire hall, this great huge hall, the lights dim and there's just a single spotlight, in this case on Suya Park, playing the Largo from the third solo violin sonata of Bach. And the lights come back on and everybody reawakens from that particularly lovely dream.
1: And as the lights come up, we'll take a break for just a moment from this concert. I'm Steve Seal, and SymphonyCast is at the 2026 BBC Proms Festival this week. And we are proud to be your source here in the States every summer for highlights from this, the most celebrated classical music festival in the world. 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Just go to yourclassical.org/symphonycast. In just a moment, the second half of this concert with Richard Strauss's towering symphonic poem, Thus Spake Zarathustra. That's coming up next on APM's SymphonyCast.
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0: Welcome back. I'm Steve Seal. This is APM's Symphony Cast. This week, we're in London for the 2026 BBC Proms, one of the longest-running classical music festivals in the world. And without further ado, let's return now to the Royal Albert Hall to rejoin the BBC.
1: Welcome back from me, Martin Handley, to the Royal Albert Hall for the second part of tonight's BBC Prom. The BBC Philharmonic Orchestra returns to the stage, soon to be followed by Chief Conductor John Sturgards. Richard Strauss's symphonic poem, Also sprach Zarathustra, Thus Spake Zarathustra, took its title from the book by Friedrich Nietzsche, which had achieved cult status, particularly with the young, which Strauss still was. Nietzsche was a radical skeptic, analysing the new German Empire, revealing what he saw as the hypocrisy behind the mask of Christian virtues. He declared, God is dead, and the hero of his book, Zarathustra, proclaimed a new kind of religion whose argument, paraphrased, might be something like a higher plane is inhabited by the Superman, who is the man of the future and the unrealized potential in man. The 30-year-old Strauss was certainly self-confident enough to tackle all the big themes of human existence. He said, I meant to convey in music an idea of the evolution of the human race from its origin through various phases of development, religious as well as scientific, up to Nietzsche's idea of the Superman. The whole work is intended as my homage to his genius. The famous opening, said Strauss, represents nature alone in the sunrise, without as yet any hint of humanity. John Sturgards.
2: I know people around me saying, you are doing Also sprach Zarathustra, it has that fantastic beginning. And then it's not interesting anymore. So, okay, of course, it has this amazing, very powerful, fantastic opening. And what happens after that still has to stay interesting and intense. And I think it is. I think it can be. But that's also up to the performers to really keep things going. And I mean, it's an ongoing process all the time between dark and light and between major and minor and clashes in harmonies.
1: I mean, he said it tackles all the big themes of human existence.
2: Yes, and very many different kinds of characters. And so I enjoy really everything in it, I have to say.
1: John Sturgards. Strauss's most controversial decision in the piece was to represent Zarathustra's Dance of Joy, the dance song, as a Viennese waltz, when you suspect that Nietzsche had something rather more earthy in mind. And at the end of the work, instead of setting Zarathustra's euphoric cry of Arise, you great noontide, Strauss composes serene final pages in which the fulfilled happiness of humanity is set against the quiet inevitability of nature. All's ready. Packed stage. 8 double basses now. And here comes John Sturgards returning to the Royal Albert Hall stage and rejoining the BBC Philharmonic to perform Richard Strauss's Also sprach Zarathustra, Thus Spake Zarathustra.

0: The inevitability of nature persisting underneath the vision of a fulfilled humanity. Unsettling, precarious, the end of Richard Strauss's Nietzsche-inspired tone poem, Also sprach Zarathustra. Performed to end tonight's first BBC prom here in the Royal Albert Hall by the BBC Philharmonic Orchestra, led superbly, may I say, by Zoe Bayers and conducted by John Storgårds. And the bells up in the gallery towards the end. Intrepid percussionist Paul Patrick making his way right up to the fifth floor in not very long. John Storgårds with all the BBC Philharmonic on their feet. Strauss himself conducted the first performance in Frankfurt in 1896, and the complex post-Wagnerian score provoked a lot of controversy, as you can imagine. When Hugo Wolf heard it, he called it a success as a great joke. Very unfair. And there's so much more to it after that incredible opening. Hard to beat it, but Strauss being Strauss, well, he does.
1: And that's where we will take our leave from the BBC for this concert from the BBC Proms. I'm Steve Seal, now back stateside, but do join us next week as we'll have more from the 2026 BBC Proms Festival, and indeed for the next several weeks as well. You can enjoy these Proms concerts again by heading to our website, but keep in mind they're available to listen to there for only a few short weeks. This concert featured music by Betsy Jolas, Jean Sibelius, and Richard Strauss. 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The BBC Proms is the largest classical music festival in the world. From July through September, music fans enjoy 8 weeks of extraordinary music making with orchestra, choral, and chamber music. In the remaining time, we have a bit more from the BBC Philharmonic. Here they are, led by conductor Roman Gamba, in music by English composer Ruth Gipps from her Symphony No. 1 on SymphonyCast.

0: The Symphony No. 1 by the 20th century English composer Ruth Gipps. Rumon Gamba led the BBC Philharmonic Orchestra here on SymphonyCast. 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I'm Steve Seal. We'll see you again next time on SymphonyCast. 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

It's a program we're calling Ladies First. We're playing music by Augusta Reed Thomas and Ellen Tafes-Willick. And we're hearing the Philharmonic in performances by Marin Alsop and Nadia Boulanger. I'm Alec Baldwin. Please.